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1: It's 61 degrees.
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6: 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I'm your host, Bob DeMarco, and on this edition of the podcast, I'm speaking with Rachel Hubbig-Myers, an urban forester with the Urban and Community Forestry Division, and today we're taking a look at the spotted lanternfly, their impact on the county, and what you can do to help. 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
7: Thanks. It's great to be here.
6: Oh, it's great to have you. These spotted lanternflies, I've been aware of them for a few years, first through word through DPWES, and then I started noticing nymphs out in western Virginia. And then this past year, they were crawling all over the government center, these big, fully mature spotted lanternflies. What are these things?
7: Spotted lanternflies are an insect native to other parts of the world that really likes living here. And they appear in very large numbers.
6: Well, what about here? Do they like so much?
7: The climate is very similar to their native range. And hundreds of years ago, their preferred host tree, the Tree of Heaven, was actually imported into the United States. So their favorite food is all over the place in our area.
6: Okay, the Tree of Heaven, I remember those from when I lived in New York City. They grow up through cracks in the sidewalk and become giant trees. I think they're beautiful. So they're, I guess there are a lot around here, and these spotted lanternflies love them. How did they get here? What, tell us about, like, when did this happen?
7: They first came to Virginia in about 2018. They were found near Winchester. So our office has been looking for them since then. And anticipating their arrival because they were first found in Philadelphia, imported somehow. The egg masses, which are the life stages present this time of year, can be stuck anywhere. The insect adheres them to a surface, usually a tree, or fallen things in the woods. And that can be moved, and then the eggs all hatch, and they go about their business.
6: So what do they do?
7: Well, mostly they just suck sap out of Tree of Heaven. They also do, like, maple trees. So when we don't have Tree of Heaven, we often have maples. And they really are just bugs living their bug life, but

0: So they do cause impacts to humans that people don't really like.
1: Like what?
0: Well, mostly they create a very sticky honeydew that in the summer in heavy infestations, it will look like it's raining. And that tends to collect on surfaces and trees and then creates a sooty mold. So if you start seeing things look very black, it persists into the winter too. I can look around and tell where there are going to be spotted winter flies because I can see the sooty mold. That also attracts bees and other molds can grow. There's this squishy, spongy white one that will appear at certain points. And they just generally are uncomfortable to be around for people. They're also very springy and hoppy, and they can scare people.
1: I noticed, sorry to interrupt you, but I noticed you're saying springy and hoppy. When I saw them in their nymph phase out in near Harrisonburg a couple of summers ago, they looked like little Japanese toys. I remember my daughters said that, and they did. They're really brightly colored. They almost look enameled. Some of them are black with red spots. Some of them are red with black spots. And when you try and hit them, because they were all over the place, it's like they blip out of reality. They don't even jump. They're just gone.
0: Yeah.
1: It's weird. But okay, so what would you say to someone who said, well, why is this so bad? You have one invasive species killing off another. You have the tree of heaven, which was brought here and doesn't really belong here. It's just a tree, right? And then you have a bug that comes here that doesn't really belong here either, that's kind of eating it. It's one invasive species culling another.
0: Well, they don't always kill the tree of heaven either. They're not a pest that's causing trees to die, that would then fall on people and be hazardous. They really are, doing their thing on the plant they're supposed to be feeding on. And we are also here, and, it can be very uncomfortable for people. It can, in some cases ruin the finish on your car, or coat your patio and your patio furniture. And then that will grow mold if you do not spend the time. It's not the easiest substance to remove. So it would take a little bit of elbow, grease, and, generally it's considered a nuisance.
1: Okay.
0: So one thing that we can do, because you touched on a really huge issue with invasives in general, the best way to treat spotted lanternfly is actually to remove tree of heaven.
1: Okay.
0: So we've been working with the state for many years on this now, and they really only look for tree of heaven populations to target their management efforts. Like, they consider certain parts of the state where it doesn't grow as well to be not of as big a concern.
1: Right. So in a triage sort of sense, they go to where all the tree of heaven populations are and try and work there first.
0: Yeah. I mean, their efforts were more at finding it throughout the state and letting local people know so that they could take action.
1: Okay, so you mentioned that at this time of year, they're in their larval stage, or in their egg stage, mm-hmm. not larval, I'm sorry. And this is I've heard that this is a time of year or a stage of life where they travel a lot. They can travel really far because their eggs can be deposited on things, and we don't even recognize them as eggs. Tell us what they look like.
0: When the eggs are first laid, it's like a shiny gray putty look. That's usually longer than, and skinnier, about an inch and a half, perhaps long. And then over the winter, the shiny gray part fades away and it looks more like, some kind of tan to brown, vertical lines that have little segments in them.
1: It almost looks like a smudge, right? Like a dirt.
0: Yeah, it does. If there were lichen and other things growing on the trees, you would really not notice them. And the insects can hide them. They're very good at seeking out the underside of something, or if there's a little cavity, it will go in there. As they become more and more common or high in numbers as their populations increase, then they run out of those places to lay the eggs, and they will start laying them just on the underside of a branch.
1: You're never going to find them all. I mean,
0: this is the type of year when humans can move them great distances, but they can't move themselves. Okay. So for yourself and your patio and your car, and your children's playset that you don't want bees to be coming to the honeydew, all summer, it's a great time of year to go and do an inspection, and use a stiff spatula or, a plastic putty knife, or some people could even use a credit card if they really needed to squish the eggs and scrape them off. You do have to make sure that you're squishing the eggs, and it's a little bit oozy and gross, but it's not as gross as squishing adult spotted winter flies. They have one generation a year, so if you kill the eggs or remove the eggs, you are removing those from a summer of their impacts. Similarly with the nymphs, I'd be happy to come back and do another EnviroPod to explain our vacuuming program, and how you can use mechanical means like squishing or sucking them up with a shop vac to remove them. Because pesticides, while you need pesticides in the removal of Tree of Heaven, it doesn't work as well for insects, especially like a spray. Trapping does can remove large numbers in an infestation. And there's, tons of information in the internet about different kinds of traps that you can use. They do work. Squishing them works. Thankfully my child, just out of nowhere, sometimes I hear him like, spotted lanternfly. And yes. Then I hear the foot. But this time of year, we have a unique opportunity as you're out cleaning up your yard or, you know, sweeping off your stoop, that you can take a look around, especially underneath things. If you see black-ish trees and on the ground, concentrate there and work your way out. And you can save some headache for yourself.
1: What? How many potential spotted lantern flies could someone be taking out if they just crush one little clump of spotted lanternfly egg mass that they see? What, like, you know, I know you can't give me an exact number.
0: 30 to 50.
1: Really?
0: Yeah.
1: Wow.
0: Yeah. If you kill a nymph or an adult that hasn't laid any eggs yet, you could be potentially removing 50 to 150 eggs, because they can lay a few egg masses at times. So, you know, it's never going to make the problem go away, because there are so many of them. But it can, really, make it a more comfortable summer for everyone. There is a caveat that they are highly mobile. So if you take care of your property, you should not expect them all to stay away. They will come from other places.
1: Okay.
0: You are reducing the numbers in general and helping, the severity of the problem.
1: I mean, I know that this kind of subject matter, you indicated this before, it's easy to slip into a doom and gloom sort of, mindset. Mm-hmm. But how could something like this, or how could this in particular, be controlled nationwide? Realistically, is it control? Is it elimination? How could it really be handled? Can it?
0: The state follows federal recommendations, and long ago they gave up on eradication of this insect. It is now well far west of here, I believe, St. Louis, or farther. And, it's something we're just going to have to do.
1: Okay. So from your expert perspective, how long does it take for a new species like this to now just be one of ours now, and it's part of our environment, and it's no longer invasive?
0: Well, the term invasive relates to whether it evolved in our ecosystem or not.
1: Okay.
0: So, and whether it has tendencies to take over the system that it finds itself in. So there may be a lot of species that were plant species that were imported for horticulture or landscaping or all kinds of other things that are here now that if they don't cause us frustration or harm in some way might just be considered a non-native. And then when it offends us, it becomes invasive and, and requires management. And this is a serious issue. For other pests, it might mean that, the very large trees that naturally predominate our area, are going to become dangerous to us, that they would die and then we would be at risk of, of being hurt by them or our house or our car, you know, And so that is a very serious situation. This thankfully is not that. It can seem as bad or worse when you have so many of them. And they're just there one day. But are you familiar with brown marmorated stink bugs?
1: Stink bugs?
0: Yeah.
1: Yes.
0: The brown ones are not native.
1: Unfortunately, quite familiar.
0: Yes. Many of us are. Every winter, I find one behind a picture frame when I'm dusting. And it's been standing there all winter, waiting for spring. Literally, they go into diapause and they just find a place to sit. And they, my neighborhood does not have large stink bug populations, but I still find one every winter, somewhere hanging out with my decor. Those were here in very large numbers. All of a sudden, very shocking to people. Understandably, I was rather grossed out. I do not like cilantro anymore. Mm-hmm. And now they're just kind of one of those things. We do anticipate that with spotted lanternflies somewhat. We don't really have a means to take care of all of them. We do have lots of ways that you can help yourself. Understanding what the issue is and what the severity is going to be is, really kind of key to helping it become just one of those things that we now accept.
1: So 500 years down the road, that's to say, everything has kind of, everything kind of reaches a balance eventually, right? Other trees pop up. The trees of heaven are gone. The fact that they're gone starves out the spotted lantern flies, something up. So in other words, this is like not something to really freak out about. It's just how it works. It's a brand new nuisance. They're kind of large. They're a little nasty. Yeah. Tell us about the adults here.
0: Yeah. Well, the adults are, all over social media. They're very attractive. Pretty wings and bright red color and black and, they are the biggest, juiciest form of this bug as well. So, in order to help people kind of make light of the situation, I have long been saying it's going to be a gross, sticky mess. But it's not going to really hurt us because they don't bite people. The real issue comes from, the impacts that they're causing to our environment, mostly through this sooty mold that grows in their honeydew that can kill plants underneath, if it's heavy enough that all of the light is blocked from the leaves. Mm. Usually like your flowers and other smaller things in your garden, maybe. And the bees are quite attracted to, their honeydew. So, you can now buy spotted lanternfly honey because the honeybees will feed on it and it tastes like
1: that's weird.
0: It's a smoky honey. I don't know, it's an acquired taste. There was a whole blind taste test on NPR. I think it was NPR where they had people try the different honeys and then they told them at the end what the spotted lanternfly honey was, and one person said they were going to have trust issues after this. That's a really great quote. But the issue for people is one of comfort and one of managing, you know, things that they can't control that are going to start happening to their surroundings.
1: Well, what's the county's strategy?
0: The best strategy is to remove Tree of Heaven. If you do not have what they love to eat, they will not stay at your party. So our efforts in urban community forestry for the last several years have been a lot of mapping of public properties and actually removing the Tree of Heaven. Mm. So we're systematically working through all public properties to at least not be the bad neighbor and to do what we can to remove an invasive tree species. And hopefully we will have native trees after that in a maybe a repairing system that is healthier for everyone.
1: You get pushback from the tree people on the Tree of Heaven calling?
0: Tree of Heaven is a often more reviled invasive and has been for a long time. So I have to admit there was a little bit of excitement in my community when we realized that the best treatment for this insect that we're required to educate people about and monitor and manage where we can is actually to remove this thing that we have long wanted. So from my perspective as a forester, I look at this momentary bug invasion, but the tree did that too on a time scale of trees. Evolutionarily, after 150 years or so of living in the United States, there is now a verticillium wilt that has adapted to infect Tree of Heaven. So you do sometimes see a natural control. That only took a century and a half. So, you know, the real crux of our efforts is when things, arise to the level of really, harming either psychologically, you know, physically, our residents, we will try and, help with the situation. So.
1: I gotta say, Rachel, this conversation has made me feel a little bit better, I gotta say, about the spotted lanternfly. I don't feel like it's the end of the world. Now I can move on to something else that will end the world. Anything else in the future that you're looking out for in urban and community forestry that's on its way?
0: Well, there are lots of things of concern. Everyone should take heart that my office goes every year to a conference to learn about all of the new things. And those may or may not show up here. So let's not worry about that. We do have other new things here already that we should be very concerned about, especially beech leaf disease. We maintain an extensive website of all of the insects that we monitor for, whether they're here or not. And people can learn as much as they want about 11 or so different pests that we actively are working on or looking for out of concern about what might be used.
1: Okay. So before I let you go, what would your call to action be to residents listening?
0: You have an excellent opportunity this time of year when you're out enjoying the warm days to look around your local environment and and scrape any egg masses that you can. When you start seeing nymphs, get out a shop vac and just know that it's not the end of the world.
1: All right. Well, that's the best way we've ended an Enviropod so far. Thank you, Rachel. I really appreciate you coming on the show. And thank you for listening to Enviropod. If you want to get more information on the Fairfax County Department of Public Works and Environmental Services and all that it does, go to fairfaxcounty.gov/publicworks or call 703-324-5033, weekdays between 8 a.m. and 4:30 p.m. Thanks again for joining us on Enviropod, which is produced by the Fairfax County, Virginia government.
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5: It's 60 degrees.
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8: 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Limit access to keys and change locks when employees leave. Secure safes, registers, and remove excess cash overnight. Install surveillance cameras and prominently display warning signs. Have regular security audits. Residents and businesses are also encouraged to report any suspicious activity to the county's non-emergency number, 703-691-2131.
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10: My name is Amanda Paris. I'm a detective within our Major Crimes Bureau, and I'm with our Domestic Violence Unit. The Emergency Substantial Risk Orders, or commonly known as the Red Flag Laws, is where either law enforcement officers or Commonwealth attorney can petition a judge of any court or magistrate if they have probable cause to believe that that person is a substantial risk to either themselves or others in the near future by either being in possession or acquiring a firearm. So while they're under that order, they can't purchase, possess, or transport any firearms. anyone, a community member, a family member, if they feel that someone that they know poses a risk to either themselves or to the community, they can go ahead and start that process. So they can either call the non-emergency line at 703-691-2131, or they can show up to a police station as well and report a crime or an incident. And what will happen is it will start the investigation. Normally, an officer is dispatched to the call. They'll, through their investigation, will talk to the suspect, will talk to witnesses or victims on scene, and they'll learn that that person poses a risk to either themselves or the community. And so they'll go down to the magistrate's office, they'll obtain that emergency substantial risk order and serve it on the person. Well, they'll ask for voluntary compliance to remove those firearms from their possession at that time. Then within 14 days, they'll have a hearing to determine if a further order, a substantial risk order, shall be issued. Now, substantial risk orders can last up to 180 days, and it can be extended indefinitely, but only up to 180 days at a time. If someone becomes the subject of the emergency substantial risk order, in circuit court, the judge can either determine to give the weapons back to that person to have us keep them, or that they can transfer it to someone else. The emergency substantial risk orders are a great tool for the community to keep them safe. Not only does it give it time for the person on the order to go ahead and seek the treatment and the help that they need, but it also allows the community to feel safer by having those weapons temporarily removed. I am a domestic violence detective, but I also oversee the emergency substantial risk orders. So I'm constantly keeping track and following them as well. Through my experience, I've seen people go to court, get the treatment that they need, and at the end, be able to successfully get their weapons back. If you know of someone that is a threat to either themselves or the community, speak up. Prevent a gun tragedy. Please call our non-emergency number or visit the website for more information.
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13: LNRC Lawrence Park is 650 acres of surprises.
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13: Inside the park, you'll discover the Walney Visitor Center, where you can learn about natural and cultural history through exhibits, publications, and programs. 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You also can be part of interpretive programs for the general public, for scout and school trips, and by special arrangement.
14: The Walney Visitor Center was originally a farmhouse built around 1780, near the time of the Revolutionary War. Its name comes from the farm that was there, and some of the outbuildings from those farming days are still at the site.
13: There's excellent hiking at ECLP. 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
14: Among the other park pleasures you'll find are a garden, a pond, streams, a forest, and some meadows. Bring a lunch for a stop at a picnic table or the picnic shelter. There also are fields for soccer, baseball, and softball. Route 28 runs through the park and divides the ball fields from some of the natural resource areas.
13: History buffs, don't miss Cabell's Mill inside the park. Here's an example of 1780s architecture. The park authority renovated the mill in 1980, and you can rent it for a reception, a party, or a business gathering. Contact the Historic Properties Rental Services.
14: 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Arts in the Parks programs, a series of Saturday morning shows for children, take place in the summer at the Outdoor Amphitheater, which also is available to rent.
13: 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Also on the website, you can find a little park history and learn how the founder and publisher of U.S. News and World Report, David Lawrence, deeded this land to the Park Authority. The park's named in memory of his wife. Learn more on the website's Park History link.
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16: 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Weather is getting weirder. Spring flash floods are hitting places that never used to flood. Late season freezes are wiping out crops. Tornadoes are starting earlier in the season. If you're not prepared, you're behind. But prepping doesn't mean filling your garage with disposable gear you'll throw away in 2 years. Here's how to get storm ready the smart way. A solar-powered weather radio is one of the best investments you can make. When the power goes out, and it will, you need a way to get weather alerts. 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You charge it in the sun or crank it by hand. 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Flash flooding kills more people in the U.S. each year than tornadoes, hurricanes, or lightning. And it's getting worse. Warmer air holds more moisture, which means heavier downpours. Combine that with dried out soil that can't absorb water fast enough, and you get flash floods in places that never had them before. Here's what you should actually do. Know your flood risk. Check FEMA's flood maps for your address. Even if you've never flooded before, that doesn't mean you won't this spring. Keep important documents in a waterproof bag. A simple dry bag works. Insurance papers, IDs, medical records. If you have to leave fast, grab the bag and go. Have a plan for your pets. Most emergency shelters won't take animals. 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Never drive through standing water. 6 inches of fast-moving water can knock you off your feet. 12 inches can carry away a car. Turn around, don't drown. It sounds dramatic, but it's the number one way people die in flash floods. Sign up for severe weather alerts from Fairfax Alerts at fairfaxcounty.gov/alerts. And bookmark our Storm Center webpage to find the current forecast and information. Virginia is in the middle of its most severe drought since 2007, and Fairfax County is not spared. A prolonged stretch of warm, dry weather that began in fall 2025 has steadily worsened conditions across the state, and there is no significant rain in the immediate forecast. The U.S. Drought Monitor's April 14th report shows that more than 60% of Virginia is now classified as D2, severe drought, or higher. That's the largest share of the state in severe drought in nearly 20 years, surpassing levels seen during droughts in 2008, 2010, 2023, and 2024. The Virginia Department of Environmental Quality, working with the Virginia Drought Monitoring Task Force, has placed all counties and cities in the Commonwealth under a drought watch or warning advisory. Fairfax County is among the localities under a drought warning advisory, the more serious of the two designations. A drought warning means a significant drought event is considered imminent. Consider taking proactive steps to conserve water. The Metropolitan Washington Water Supply and Drought Awareness Response Plan offers a few practical steps everyone can take, including cut back on outdoor water use, including lawn watering and car washing. 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
19: It's 60 degrees.
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21: 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Remember, an informed and vigilant community is our greatest asset in preventing crime. If you observe any suspicious activity or have concerns, call the Fairfax County Police Non-Emergency Line, 703-691-2131. In case of an emergency, dial 911 immediately.
0: 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Before you hire a moving company, find out your rights and responsibilities as an individual shipper of household goods. An individual shipper is any person who owns the goods being transported. 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Follow these simple rules to help make your move a smooth one. 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
26: It's 59 degrees.
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27: 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Find a sturdy building nearby or identify your community's storm shelter before bad weather rolls in. Tornadoes don't always look like the ones in movies. 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A dark, greenish sky. Large hail, especially without rain. A loud, continuous roar that sounds like a freight train. A visible funnel cloud or a low-hanging, rotating cloud base. Flying debris in the air, even if you can't see a funnel. A tornado watch means conditions are right for tornadoes to form. 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A tornado warning means a tornado has been spotted or picked up on radar. 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
4: Well, hello and welcome to the County Conversation, a podcast featuring employees and subject matter experts from Fairfax County government discussing programs, services, and items of interest to residents of Fairfax County. I'm your host, Jim Person, and joining me today is Jillian Kimura, Program Coordinator, Partnership for a Healthier Fairfax, and she's here to talk with us about the Community Health Improvement Plan. Jillian, first of all, thanks for being here on the County Conversation.
5: Thanks so much for having me, Jim.
4: Absolutely.
5: Excited to be here.
4: Yeah, looking forward to the conversation about the Community Health Improvement Plan. But before we get there, I said you're with Partnership for a Healthier Fairfax. Tell us a little bit about what that is and what you do there.
5: Sure. So I am a member of the health department that supports the Partnership for a Healthier Fairfax, which is a coalition of community organizations, government agencies, schools, businesses that have all collectively come together to work on community health improvement. The partnership came about in 2010, and one of their main charges is to implement that community health improvement plan that you alluded to. It is a mouthful, so I'll just say we can also refer to it as the CHIP. When you hear CHIP, that's the acronym for Community Health Improvement Plan, so you'll probably hear me use those terms interchangeably. The partnership is run by a steering committee of community members that really guide the work of various work groups that are built around priority areas of the CHIP. In addition to the broad partnership, I will just do a call out that we do have Fairfax Food Council, which is part of the partnership, but it's really a very robust group that does a lot of standalone work as well. And it was one of the outcomes of actually the very first CHIP back in that 2010-2015 period.
4: Okay. All right. So the CHIP, not to be confused with a chocolate chip, because you have my interest when you said CHIP. So the CHIP is not something that's new now. It's an evolved or an evolution?
5: That's correct. So back in 2010, once again, the health department started looking at various health disparities across the county. If you look at the data, there is actually, despite being a very wealthy and well-resourced county and community, we do see large health disparities and areas that are much more disadvantaged. In fact, the lifespan can range 15 years, depending upon what zip code you live in, which is I think, a pretty stark data point. And so, you know, in this process, and with something that we refer to as Public Health 3.0, it is really important to bring together those with lived experiences, those who are most impacted by health disparities, to work towards determining those solutions and moving that forward. And so the partnership coalesced around that common goal to work across the community, bringing in those voices of lived experience, bringing in experts from multi-sectors to really determine how best to move the work forward. And so that was our initial chip. There was another chip after that, chip 2.0, which unfortunately, similar to the rest of the world, I think got disrupted a bit with COVID. And so we are now just relaunching with this third iteration of the chip, which was just launched in February. We are at the beginning stages, but it is a roadmap, really a strategic plan, helping to guide these community organizations and members collectively towards common goals. Fortunately, it's a vast plan. I think we are very ambitious in what we want to do, but I keep reminding myself that it is a 5-year plan. And so, you know, similar to your chocolate chip, I remind myself I'm just going to slowly chip away at the chip to get our success measures.
6: So, okay, chip 2.0, now chip 3.0. What's the main purpose? What's the main goal? What do y'all hope to accomplish at the end of the day with this?
5: Yeah, so I think, you know, it's really making sure that we are giving everyone an opportunity to reach their highest level of health. As I mentioned, there are great disparities across the county. We want to make sure that those health outcomes are great for everyone. I think Fairfax County is an amazing place to live. It has so much to offer. We have very strong health outcomes when you look nationally, but really understanding that that can change greatly dependent upon what we call social determinants of health. So those socioeconomic, environmental factors that can lead to either good health or bad health. And, you know, I really want to hone in on the fact that this isn't necessarily the individual's behaviors. I think we put a lot of emphasis on, you know, making sure someone eats right or exercises. And if they don't have good health after that, you know, the fault and onus is on the individual. For this type of activity, we're really looking at those system level changes in offering support. So let me ask you a question, Jim.
6: That's not a liar.
5: When you think about something that you or your family do to improve your health, give me one example of something that you would do.
6: Walking.
5: Okay. So I will use that as an example. And where do you generally walk?
6: Neighborhood.
5: And what's your neighborhood like?
6: Suburb.
5: Suburb. Okay. So is there a sidewalk?
6: Yeah.
5: A sidewalk?
6: Portions.
5: Portions of sidewalk. Do you have any trees or grass?
6: Well, of course, yes.
5: Flowers? Okay. I mean, you're saying of course, but not everyone has that, even within Fairfax County. So I will use that as an example. You know, if you go into your doctor and they say, you know, what you really need to do to improve your health is to get active and start walking more. Some people, it's going to be, even if they want to do that, it's going to be much harder for them to do it in a safe environment, in an environment that's conducive to them feeling comfortable walking. And so one of our priority areas is our healthy environment and active living team. And they do things like look at those safe sidewalks, pedestrian crossings, lighting in the evening. trails and bike paths so that we are connecting these resources that anyone within the county can walk outside their doors and feel comfortable walking around, and hopefully also have, you know, an environment that has elements of beauty and art and other things to make it more enjoyable. A lot of our families don't have that. They walk out their door and they're faced with, you know, many lanes of traffic, potentially no sidewalks, no trails nearby, nor nature, which, you know, can help both physical and mental health. And so that's an example of how the different entities that are part of the partnership of the Healthier Fairfax come together and look at system-wide changes that can help those individuals and remove some of those barriers that they face.
6: Right. So one of those areas you just mentioned, I can't remember what you called it, but that's like one of the four pillars or focus.

0: they think.
1: I would say, you know, I want to go back a little bit to just explain the process of how we get to the chip, and then I can address some of those shifts during the pandemic. Essentially, we really dig into the data and elevate that out to the community. So we share some of those different outcomes we're seeing in the health sector, and then ask communities, does this resonate with you? What part of this are you seeing that is really part of your daily life? You know, if there's a piece on nutrition, maybe they would share with us that there's no real fresh produce available to them that's affordable. And so we went out several times as teams into the community, and in particular to these communities that have the highest health disparities, to ask those questions and ask, what are your priorities? Because us coming up with something may not really fit what the true need is. So the first step was to really go out there and identify that need and determine what the community would like to see us address as a partnership. The second phase was to go back out with those priorities that were identified and really dig in deeper as to the root causes. So, you know, you may think, okay, well, we just have to provide fresh vegetables at the grocery store, but understanding that maybe they don't even have transportation to get there, that might be one of the barriers they're facing. So really looking at those root causes to then bring back to our teams and develop out these goals and key actions and strategies to move it forward.
0: Gotcha.
1: I would say, you know, COVID obviously was traumatic in many ways.
0: Mm-hmm.
1: I won't call it a silver lining, but I will say that, you know, one component of COVID was that I think it helped to highlight these disparities. The folks who are having these lower health outcomes in general were also the folks most highly impacted by COVID. And so I think it did help highlight that. I think it also helped to highlight that, you know, none of us are immune to some of these factors that impact our health. That community health is very, very important, that it is a shared responsibility. And I think, you know, the partnership really carries that message forward, that this is a collective effort. No one can do it alone, not one organization. We all have to work together in synergy to move the work forward.
2: Okay.
1: So those are some of the lessons learned.
0: Okay, cool. We are on the County Conversation podcast, and we're talking with Jillian Kimura, Program Coordinator with Partnership for a Healthier Fairfax, and we're talking about the Community Health Improvement Plan. And no pressure, but we're about halfway through, so we still have the four pillars to define and talk about. So having said that, at least from my understanding, looking at the webpage, there are four pillars or four focus areas of the CHIP. Is that correct? And if so, what are they?
1: That is correct. And before I share a little bit about those, I will just say with our process, there were some real overarching themes that we are bringing and building into each of those teams, things like stigma that individuals face, the high cost of living in our region, which impacts health, the challenges around navigation of the vastness of the county and all of our resources. And speaking of resources, just knowing what's available.
0: Right.
1: And so that was something that came across loud and clear from our community members, along with them identifying these four key priority areas, which are really just like the big issues that have, you know, a large impact.
0: Yeah.
1: And I will just say, for me personally, I look at, you know, health as something that is fluid and that does not live in a bucket or a silo. But in order to really come at the work, sometimes we have to add some structure. And so I hope there's a lot of crossover between these different buckets and working together. The four buckets are the healthy environment and active living, one that I had just mentioned. A cute acronym for that one is HEAL. So we have a HEAL team that works on that. We have a promoting behavioral health priority area that really looks

0: at mental health and well-being, substance use and suicide prevention. Another key priority area is healthy eating and food access, and that's the priority area that our food council focuses on. And then the fourth area is a priority area that existed during our first SHIP, and it went away as a priority in the second SHIP, and now it has reemerged from the community as a priority area for SHIP 3.0, and that is healthcare access and use. And so I know I mentioned a little bit about those social determinants of health. You know, health is 80% from those socioeconomic and environmental factors. About 20% of your health outcomes really are driven by what happens between those four walls of healthcare services. And so we really want to make sure that our communities have access to excellent care in the Fairfax community.
1: Right. About 5 minutes left. I don't know if there's like one highlight or topic you want to feature on each of the four pillars, or if you just want to focus on one pillar and maybe do a highlight or something, but I'll give you.
0: Yeah, so I already mentioned the HEAL. You know, for food access, I would say one of the things is making sure that we have culturally familiar foods and nutrition education, you know, through our vast pantry network here, that we help folks navigate complex applications like SNAP. So we're looking at providing SNAP ambassadors at our different community locations to support that effort. For our behavioral health team, really the first component is making sure that we have the right people at the table. Some of these teams are have been working as a community of practice for a long time, but now we're looking at trying to be a bit more action-oriented. And for the healthcare access team, there's things like cultural competency with providers, data sharing agreements between our federally qualified health centers, Inova, our free care clinics, like the Colmore Clinic. So bringing those players together to really discuss how we can work more effectively together, not duplicate efforts, and really advance the work. Once again, Fairfax County is huge. So just getting a sense of all that's going on is really the first step for all four of the priority areas.
1: You mentioned learning more. So if someone's interest is piqued in the CHIP or the Community Health Improvement Plan, where can they go to get more information to learn more about it?
0: Yes, I can definitely share that. I want to share that this is a living document. And so we really need folks to come in and share their voices, share their experience. And if we hear new things, we will shift how we're moving our direction. It's not set in stone. So I would love for folks to join one of our priority teams and join the Partnership for Healthier Fairfax or Fairfax Food Council. And that can be done by visiting our website, which is fairfaxcounty.gov /livehealthy/CHIP. So CHIP. You can also just go to the health department website and look for the CHIP there. At the bottom, there'll be a form which you can fill out if you're interested in joining our efforts. And we welcome everyone to the table.
1: Yeah. All right. So that's fairfaxcounty.gov/livehealthy/CHIP, CHIP. This CHIP 3.0, I think I read somewhere, it's actually, you said it just started in February of this year. So it's a multi-year plan. It's not something that's going to be done in a month. This is like through 2030 at this stage. Okay.
0: Yes.
1: Tell me a little bit about that.
0: So as we identified these priority areas and put together goals and key actions, now we're in the process of prioritizing which of those goals and key actions we will work on first. We can't do it all simultaneously. And so that will really be driven by these communities and the priority teams that come together to work on the issues. Some of the actions are already underway, maybe with one or two community-based organizations or nonprofits or faith organizations in the community. And so, once again, we don't want to be duplicating efforts. We want to be building upon that. We want to see what works best and adapt it and bring it out to broader Fairfax community. You know, each each program may need a little bit of a shift depending upon the community or target audience we're working with.
1: Right. Massive undertaking, and there's a lot of moving parts, a lot of organizations involved, as you said, to start with. I guess on a personal question, since you asked me so many questions earlier, what keeps you motivated to work with so many organizations, individuals, and to me, looking from the outside in, it almost feels like trying to herd cats.
0: I use that term a lot. So you are right on the money with that. It is herding cats. You know, this is, it's volunteer management. We have amazing volunteers across the county. And I think that's what really drives me. I live and work in the county now. I've worked at the federal level. I've worked internationally. And so it's really nice to come home and focus on where I live, work, and play. And I think it's those relationships, you know, that we have so many amazing people who are really passionate about improving the lives of others, their neighbors, their others in the community, and not just focused on themselves. And they come, you know, they're not getting paid specifically for this. We're not handing out big wads of cash. They are coming because they are driven by a passion and a mission to improve the lives of others. And I think that's what keeps me going every single day.
1: All right. I think you probably already said this, but I was going to give you the last word and tell our listeners why they should care about the CHIP. Maybe you did. I don't know if there's something else you want to say. Why listeners should care about this process.
0: I think listeners should care because health and community health is important for all of us. There is no one that at the end of their days would not want to be healthy and live a long life. And so it really impacts every single person. In addition to that, I think it's really important for us to be caring for one another. And I know we do this with our families, with our neighbors, and hopefully more broadly with our community. So really making sure that we are providing those opportunities to everyone to live a long, healthy, wonderful life here in Fairfax.
1: Yeah. That's what we all hope. Jillian, thanks so much for being on the County Conversation Podcast.
0: Thanks so much for having me, Jim. Really appreciate it.
1: Absolutely. And again, if you want to get more information, just go to fairfaxcounty.gov/livehealthy/CHIP. fairfaxcounty.gov/livehealthy/CHIP. Thanks again to Jillian for being here. Thanks to you for joining us. 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
2: From nuisance to disaster, flooding is one of Fairfax County's most common hazards. Low-lying areas of the county are the most vulnerable to flooding, but all residents should be prepared for a flood. Sign up for Fairfax Alerts and stay on top of any situation with up-to-the-minute information on severe weather, informing you of a flood watch or flood warning. A flood watch means there is a possibility of flooding or flash flooding in your area. A flood warning means a flood is occurring or will soon. If advised to evacuate, do so immediately. Follow Fairfax Alerts and local media and keep aware of the evolving situation. If you see floodwaters rising, move to higher ground immediately. Stay away from floodwaters and related hazards like downed power lines. Do not drive through flooded roads. Even if the water appears shallow, turn around, don't drown. Return home only when local officials say it's safe, even if floodwaters have receded. Get rid of anything that has been wet for more than 48 hours. These items will remain a source of harmful mold growth. Finally, when the dust has settled, take a look at your response. What will you do differently if there is a next time? Go to the Department of Emergency Management and Security's webpage for more ways to be ready for common local hazards. And breathe easier the next time it storms.
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4: It's 7:33.
5: It's 58 degrees.
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8: 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Next, consumers can detect suspicious activity by routinely monitoring financial accounts and billing statements. Be alert to signs that require immediate attention, including bills that do not arrive as expected, unexpected credit cards or account statements, denials of credit for no apparent reason, calls or letters about purchases you did not make, charges on your financial statements you do not recognize. Finally, defend against identity theft as soon as you suspect it. Take the following steps to begin your recovery. 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It is important to obtain a copy of your credit report at least once a year from each of the major credit reporting companies. 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
4: It's 741.
12: It's 58 degrees.
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14: If you have spotted a turtle slowly making its way across the road recently, you are not alone. And the timing is not a coincidence. May marks the beginning of nesting season for many turtle species, and it continues through July. Many of the turtles crossing roads right now are males searching for mates. As spring turns into summer, more females begin to venture out as they look for suitable nesting sites to lay their eggs. Although it may seem unusual to see turtles far from water, this behavior is completely natural. What is unnatural are the roads, curbs, and neighborhoods that now intersect their long-established migratory routes. These slow-moving reptiles are simply following paths they have likely used for many years. If you come across a turtle in the road and it is safe for you to do so, gently move the turtle in the direction it was heading. Do not relocate it to a different area, even if it seems safer. Turtles are persistent and will often try to return to their original destination, which can put them at even greater risk. If the turtle is not in immediate danger, the best option is to give it space and allow it to continue its journey undisturbed. If necessary, you can use a car mat or a piece of cardboard to slide the turtle safely across the road without damaging its underside. Use caution if you encounter a snapping turtle. Avoid the head area and never lift it by the tail or attempt to get it to bite onto an object to drag it. News Center has more. Visit fairfaxcounty.gov/news.
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16: 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Carbon monoxide, or CO, is a colorless, odorless, and tasteless gas. According to the Center for Disease Control and Prevention, each year more than 400 Americans die from unintentional CO poisoning not linked to fires. More than 20,000 visit the emergency room, and more than 4,000 are hospitalized. CO combines with hemoglobin in our blood and robs the blood of the oxygen our body needs. Early symptoms of exposure are similar to the flu and include headache, fatigue, nausea, and confused thinking, so victims cannot think clearly enough to get assistance. Without treatment, the victim will lose consciousness, and if no help is given, they will lose their life. Common causes of CO are defective gas or oil furnaces and water heaters, cracked chimney flues, indoor use of charcoal grills, use of a gas oven or range to warm a room, running a car in an enclosed space such as a garage, running of a portable generator inside or too close to the home, closing the fireplace damper before the fire is completely out. CO poisoning is preventable. Actions you should take to protect your family include: have a qualified technician inspect your gas furnace and appliances yearly. Never allow your car to run in an enclosed area, especially if it's a garage attached to your house. 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Never use a generator inside your home, basement, or garage, or less than 20 feet from any window, door, or vent. 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When the fire department personnel arrive, they will obtain CO readings in different areas of your home to determine the source of the CO. Another very important point to remember is that you still need a working smoke alarm in every bedroom on every level of your home. This information is from our Fire and Rescue Department. 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
18: There's a lot of resource information under the gardening link.
19: And you'll learn about the guidelines on community gardening plots through the garden plots link.
18: Green Spring oversees the county's farmers market program. Follow that link to find the what, when, and where on getting freshly harvested local table fare.
19: There are friends groups that support several of the Park Authority sites. The Friends of Green Spring goes by its acronym, FROGS. Click on the link to be turned into a frog.
18: Green Spring hosts a Master Gardener volunteer program in partnership with the Virginia Cooperative Extension. 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
19: The park is also a historic site. 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The historic house hosts a wide-ranging variety of programs that include formal teas.
18: 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If you love gardens and gardening, there likely is not a lovelier place in the county to spend volunteer time.
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18: 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And we'll see you in the gardens.
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22: Spring is here, and calls to our animal services officers and wildlife management specialist about white-tailed deer fawns will shortly begin. Every spring, many fawns, baby deer, are often found, and people ask wildlife experts to care for these young animals. In most cases, fawns are healthy and need no human intervention. With the onset of fawning season, it is important to learn more about deer behavior, the signs that a fawn may truly be in trouble, and restrictions related to disease management and deer herd health that affect fawn rehabilitation within Fairfax County. White-tailed deer fawns are born April through July, with most fawns born in May and June. Newborn fawns are often found on lawns, in flower beds, gardens, bushes, or areas of tall grass near homes. It is common for people to encounter white-tailed deer fawns motionless and without their mother, then mistakenly assume it is orphaned or abandoned. In almost all cases, fawns are only temporarily left by their mothers for protection and just need to be left alone. Female deer, called does, typically leave their fawns bedded down for extended periods of time while they are away foraging to avoid leading predators to their young. Young fawns are hiders and will not try to run away when they are approached. If you see a fawn that appears abandoned, leave it alone. News Center has more information. Visit fairfaxcounty.gov/news.
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0: 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I'm your host, Kendra Lee. On this episode of Unscripted, I'm with Domestic and Sexual Violence Services ADAPT Counselor Irvin Hernandez and Darla Timberlake, Clinical Director and Vice President of the Behavioral Health Center for Child and Family Services in Newport News, Virginia, to discover whether people who cause harm in relationships really can change. Irvin and Darla, welcome to Unscripted and thanks for being on the podcast today.
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2: Thank you for having us.
0: Before we start, I want to remind our listeners, if any part of today's conversation triggers strong emotions, please call the Domestic and Sexual Violence 24-hour hotline at 703-360-7273. We all change, right? We mature and outgrow childish behavior. Experience sometimes teaches us to adjust our beliefs or political leanings. People quit smoking and give up other addictions all the time. But when it comes to domestic violence and whether people who harm those they say they love can turn that behavior around, change is a much more complicated discussion with no easy answers. So, Irvin, I'm going to dive right in with you. Can a person who harms a partner change?
2: Yes, that is the first and I think most reassuring answer that a lot of individuals need to listen, individuals and couples or anybody who's struggling with this or who has struggled with this. Yes. They can change. We're talking about, for the most part, and I know that later we will probably go in detail about this, but we're talking about behaviors, and behaviors can be changed, can be reinforced, can also be reframed, can also be, we can teach ourselves to relearn different ways to communicate, different ways to react to things, different ways to solve problems. And I think that that is something very important to once again remind anybody who's struggling with this, but also remind ourselves that this is the work that we're doing has an important payoff. An important payoff is trusting and believing that individuals who cause harm or individuals who have caused harm, they can change.
0: Darla, why are we, and when I say we, I mean the general public, why are we so inclined to believe that people are unable to stop harming people that they say they love? We think someone who smokes can quit, but we don't think someone who causes harm can. Why is that?
1: I think that a lot of people see people that cause harm as bad and evil. You know, this is a crime. Smoking cigarettes, you don't look at them and think of they're bad or evil. But I think people are looked at as bad and evil, which they're not. They may be doing bad things. But everyone is inherently good. I truly believe that. And I believe we can get people reconnected to the truth of who they are. But I think a lot of people see, you know, they're bad, they're evil, lock them up, don't let them out.
0: Okay, so let's talk about some root causes. Why does someone harm someone else?
1: Well, I think hurt people hurt people. I think every child is born good and precious and valuable, and things happen to them that disconnect them from their truth. And a lot of people do what they know. When they know better, they can do better. A lot of perpetrators of domestic violence were actually a victim at one point in their life, usually in childhood.
0: Okay.
2: I just wanted to co-sign what Darla said. And it is, for us, it's imperative to, be self-conscious and aware that there is a component that we work in our program in ADAPT that we talk about the core value, our own core value as human beings. And it is something that we have since the day that we're born. And we can get disconnected from that core value. We can get disconnected through our childhood experiences, as Darla mentioned. And also unresolved trauma as we grow. And there are many layers and components, of course. But that root cause, it's very much attached to our upbringing and the things that we were exposed to. And at times the relationships that were lack of probably like that compassion component and empathy. And it is something that, that at times is very difficult to just immediately highlight because it has probably a lot of history. So that I think I wanted to just to add that.
1: So even if somebody says they can change and they really believe they will change and they can change, as you guys are saying, but can a victim believe them?
3: I think behavior and words need to match. People mm-hmm. can say that all day long, but if the behaviors are not matching, then no, they shouldn't believe it. I tell people, rewind the movie, watch it with no words. That's your truth. Mm-hmm. Oh,
1: I like that.
3: Yeah. The words and behaviors match are golden. If not, get with behaviors.
1: Okay. But simply wanting to stop, because I'm assuming that if I am causing harm, if I'm someone who causes harm to someone I love, that I don't want to be doing this. But simply not wanting to do it isn't enough, is it?
2: No, definitely. You have to assume accountability, and accountability comes in many different components. Mm-hmm. And one of the most important of those, yes, it's not committing the similar harm, which is like, you know, stopping that harm. Okay. But you have to understand a very essential component of the harm that you have caused to yourself and to the other person or the other person who was on the receiving end. Understanding that harm that was caused, you know, had some ramifications or consequences. Expressing that remorse, it's imperative. And taking actions to repair that harm, it is crucial. So it definitely, you know, it's a little bit more than just obviously, you know, just stopping it. Because we want to work to prevent that from happening again, but also from hurting ourselves too.
3: And I want to add that a lot of times these are almost like PTSD responses. If their triggers are attached to a previous trauma, which most are, mm-hmm. things that take someone from 0 to 100 in a nanosecond, I guarantee you are connected to a past hurt experience. And all the psychoeducation, CBT in the world is not going to address PTSD. So if their trigger response is a PTSD response, we need to get healing from that past trauma. Then they now have the bandwidth in there to choose a different coping skill, to choose a different thought process, to have accountability. But a lot of times these are, you know, autonomic responses to a past trauma. And so it requires more than, you know, it requires healing, and they deserve it.
1: You both mentioned accountability.
3: Mm-hmm.
1: I can't, you can't, someone else can't hold someone accountable. That's my understanding. Is that correct?
2: That is correct.
3: Has to be internal.
1: Okay. What does research in this area say about whether people can really change? Is there research?
3: There is. Most of the research is saying we need more research. That's what most of the research is saying. It really is. It's a hard thing to research because every program is a little different. There's not this strict, you know, this is the curriculum. This is how you do it. Everybody comes from a different modality. Some are more trauma informed. But research is showing that programs that are trauma informed have better results. Programs that are motivational based have better results. Programs based on treatment effectiveness and using evidence-based activities and presentations are, you know, have better results. But definitely most research says we need more research.
1: Okay. I'll take a quick pause here to remind our listeners that if any part of today's conversation triggers them, they can call the Domestic and Sexual Violence 24-hour hotline at 703-360-7273. What are some signs that someone really does want to change?
3: if I'm a partner of someone who's been causing harm to me or to someone else in the family, what should I be looking for that says that they really are doing what needs to be done? I know you said behavior has to match the words, but any other
1: actions,